0: plays good defense. But certain guys, you know, I always felt that he was just too big, too, always charging fastballs.
1: 1-2 pitch, and that's low, 2-2. You mean trying to hit home runs, kind of swing?
0: Just always trying to get out in front of everything, you know, instead of getting on top. Guy like him with that kind of speed, you should probably try to be more directional with your hitting, hit the ball the other way.
1: 2-2, just a little bit up from Jared Jones. Slider, 3-2.
0: If league knows you can hit fastballs, they're not going to throw you in it. Yeah, get you out in front, get you to chase.
1: Thomas leading off the Dodgers third. Pirates up 3-0. Jones on a 3-2. And did he go? Yes, on the appeal to the third. Malachi Moore says you're down on strikes.
0: Yeah, that's a nice break. One thing you don't want to do, you get these 8-9 hitters, you can't be walking them. You can't walk them in front of the top of this Dodgers lineup. It'll come back to haunt you.
1: So one out and 5 strikeouts among the first 8 for Jones here in his return home to Southern California. Here's Ben Rortvedt. And he'll take maybe a little bit up for ball one, 99. Rortvedt, who was with the Dodgers last year, was reacquired at the deadline. He was playing in AAA with the Mets at Syracuse. Here's the 1-0. Swinging a fly ball, hit in the air, left field, straight away from Mangum, who will make the catch. 2 gone, and we'll pause 10 seconds for a station ID here on the Pirates Radio Network.
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1: And thanks to all of our affiliates that carry Pirates baseball, including WETZ 1330 AM in New Martinsville, West Virginia. Here's Ohtani with 2 outs and nobody on. There's a strike. Only Dodger base runner was a Muncy walk in the second. We're in the third. Jones struck out Ohtani the first time around. Here's an 0-1. Fastball just missed the outer edge. Davis held onto it a little longer than usual. And it's 1-1. Ohtani now 0-for-6 with 4 strikeouts when facing Jared Jones. Here's the pitch. A little bit up that time, now 2-1. Shadows creeping over the dirt circle. The mound will stay in afternoon sunlight for a while. Here's the 2-1. Ohtani, a swing and a miss. 100 thrown right by him, 2-2.
0: Well, Jones, so tough to hit with that stuff. I think it's so important to stay in the zone, make them earn everything.
1: 2-2 coming, and a swing and a foul right back. Again, at 100 miles an hour. Ohtani holds the bat high away from his body. 2-2 to him. That's down and in. Try to slider. 3 balls and 2 strikes.
0: That was a good slider. Started in the zone. You don't want to leave it in the zone.
1: Here's the pitch. Way up and in. You could hear Ohtani wince as feared contact there. It's a 2-out walk.
0: Yeah, I thought maybe change up. That's what he got him with the first at bat. But tried to go upstairs. Missed way up, way in.
1: Now Freddie Freeman is coming up. And if you're ready to get into the game, you can play to win with the PA Lottery. Visit PALottery.com or download the app today. The pitch. Just missing down and in, ball one to Freeman. You got to be 18 or older to play. Please play responsibly. It benefits older Pennsylvanians every day. 3-0 Pirates lead. Ohtani stole a base yesterday. Opponents have only stolen 1 against Jones all year. He waits in the 1-0. High and away, 2-0.
0: Yeah, got to find it again. Find that release point. Don't worry about Otani and running. You know, you're plenty quick to the plate. That's why they don't run on you.
1: And the pitch. And that's down low, 3-0.
0: Yeah, I don't get that either. Went with a slider, nowhere close.
1: Well, a two-out walk to Otani. Now a 3-0 count on Freddie Freeman. And the pitch. Back with a strike. Took an edge fastball away. Now 3-1. Jones sets. Comes home. And it's high and away. He's walked another. Back-to-back two-out walks. Still, the Dodgers don't have a hit against Jones. And here's Mookie Betts, who had a two-run single in the game yesterday.
0: And we know there's always a limit for pitches with Jones. Well, with everyone, but a tighter limit with Jones. Pirates used a lot of bullpen yesterday. You could use five or six innings. You know, you'd like to get six out of Jones. You never know. He throws strikes to Otani. He could be in the dugout right now at 45, which is manageable. And now, you know, you're looking, you're over 50. Still looking for the third out.
1: Of the third inning. And, yeah, that's a great point, because Jones has not surpassed 85 pitches in any of these starts. Pirates used seven pitchers yesterday. Chandler has only gone four innings in that start. And the Pirates have been averaging less than 4 2/3 innings per start since the All-Star break. So two on, two out for Betts, who grounded out his only time. 3-0 Pirates lead, third inning. Jones coming home. And it's outside for ball one. Missed away with a fastball. Jones's demeanor changing slightly, a little bit of frustration. Checking the runners, right back to it. 1-0 is hit in the air to right. Deep, but Valdez is there. He's got it, and the inning ends. So Jones bends but doesn't break. Two out walks left on for Los Angeles. And the Pirates come to bat in the fourth, looking to add to a 3-0 lead. Here along the Pirates Radio Network, presented by Iron City and IC Light.
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1: Pirates coming to bat in the fourth. 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Those are fantastic. 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So Jake Mangum will start it off against Tarek Skubal. First time through the order, five of the first eight get hits. The ninth batter sacrifices. Then the second time through the order, four out of five have struck out against Skubal, the pitch. And no one has reached. It's outside, ball one to Mangum.
0: It's only going to get tougher to hit with the shadows creeping in.
1: Here's a 1-0 from the lefty. Swing and a foul, 1-1. Is that because of the shadows?
0: Once the shadows cover that mound, I think they could see okay now. It's always more difficult late afternoon. But once the shadows get across the mound and the pitcher's dark, sometimes harder to see the ball out of the hand.
1: 1-1 coming, swing and a foul. And with the center field area still in afternoon sun, does that make it tough as well? If it's shadows and
0: anytime there's a bright background behind center field and the shadows are over the pitcher's mound, it's very difficult to see.
1: Well, the Pirates right now in the lead. Ball and two strikes on Jake Mangum. Bounced out his only trip. And he hits one foul on the ground, third base side. Still 1-2 on him. Then it's Nick York and Jared Triolo. And those two singled their way on against Skubal. Big kick in the pitch. Check swing foul to the screen. The Pirates would have to win today and tomorrow afternoon to win the series. The Pirates are trying to win three consecutive series for the first time this season.
0: That's hard to believe.
1: And that's maybe where, you know, when you look at, well, why aren't the Pirates in postseason position, contending for the division, etc.? Just no consistent run of winning. Here's a 1-2. Swinging a foul back. Now there's some ties in there too. You think about play a four game series. Sometimes yeah. You tie it and doesn't count that. But yeah, usually the better teams go on some winning streaks. Or chunks of, you know, winning 9 out of 10, things like that. Swinging a foul back.
0: Make them work. Get that pitch count up.
1: I wonder if they'd back down from Skubal's last outing where he threw 109 pitches against the Brewers. The one team that has a better record than the Dodgers. One, two from Skubal. Breaking ball hit foul. A lot of pitches up today. That was a curveball that was out over. And elevated. Skubal again on a 1-2. Swing and a miss. Got him to chase. Ball dropped by Rortfett, but it'll throw out Mangum to complete the strikeout. So five of the six, the second time through the order, have struck out against Tarek Skubal. Is there anything that he's doing, do you think, that is an adjustment, or is it just happenstance?
0: Yeah, hard to say. Yeah, that pitch bounced on the plate.
1: Nick York, a foul tip, strike one.
0: Yeah, that's different. He hasn't gotten any of those strikeouts that hit the plate.
1: Yeah.
0: And it might be already hard to see.
1: A one, swing and a miss, two strikes.
0: But, you know, the stuff looks pretty much the same.
1: Yeah, the Dodgers, conversely, don't have a hit against Jones. Only three base runners have been on walks. Shadow's been out there now for a little while. And swing and a miss to York. Couldn't even come close to a fastball there. It's got to be tough to hit. I mean, it looks way different than these Pirate hitters now.
0: Yeah, those are two fastballs center cut.
1: And so Skubal has struck out four in a row and six of seven. The second time through the order. Here's Triolo at a base hit his only time. Pirates are leading 3-0. We're in the fourth. Here's the pitch. And there's a strike. Pirates fans, vote for the heavy hitter dog. You can fill in your ballpark bites bracket for a chance to win tickets to try these bites in stadium. Vote at MLB.com/bracket. Hit up first, but foul ball. Some success there. Two strikes.
0: And they should know, you know, if it's harder to see already, you know, that's something you want to tell your pitcher. Yeah, to let Jared Jones know, hey, we can't see. Throw more changeups.
1: Here's two. Swing and a pop-up. Foul territory, first base side. Freeman will reach out and make the catch right over the Pirates dugout. And so Triolo fouls out to first. Pirates go down in order in the fourth. Last half coming up. Dodgers will bat with the Pirates leading 3-0 here on the Pirates Radio Network presented by Iron City. And
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1: Dodgers will come to bat in the last of the fourth. 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Max Muncy drew a walk his only time. Things off for the Dodgers in the fourth inning. Jared Jones at 53 pitches through three. Pitch is swung on and lined into right. Base hit and more. It'll rattle around the corner. Valdez picks it up. Muncy streaks in the second. He's got the Dodgers' first hit, a double here in the fourth. Don't tell Max Muncy it's hard to hit.
0: Yeah, these guys are all going to be geared up for fastballs. And, you know, he's been spraying his fastball a little bit. That one was right down the middle. I honestly think he should start throwing more changeups. You know, if it's hard to see, the changeup's going to come out of the hand looking more like a fastball than anything. You know, these guys, again, they're a good chance to get them out in front, get some chase.
1: That's a good thought. I would not have thought of that. Here's Tommy Edman in the pitch. That's outside ball one. Because you're messing with the depth perception, so to speak, right? A little bit there.
0: Again,
1: the timing.
0: Because it's so hard to see, and you're not going to be able to pick up spin as well on a normal night, you know, because of the shadows and everything else. And, yeah, it looks exactly like a fastball.
1: 1-0 is up high. Throw to second, and no chance to get Muncy. He's back in ahead of the throw from Henry Davis.
0: And so if you're throwing a fastball at 99 and your changeup is coming at 92, you know, it's going to arrive a couple feet later. So the odds of getting some chase are greater.
1: Thinking of the strike zone in three dimensions that way makes a lot of sense. Muncy at second here with nobody out. Edman struck out his only time, but it's 2-0 on him here. Jones ready. Here it is. Fastball missing high and away. 3-0. Jones has already walked three today. Pirates bolstering him with a three-run first. Muncy at second. Three

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7: Bottom of the seventh inning coming up, and the Dodgers will bat with a 4-3 lead, and they'll face a new Pirates pitcher. It is right-hander Kirby Yates.
8: Making his 10th appearance as a Pirate, 32nd of the year. Overall a 350 earned run average. 27 hits allowed in 36 innings, 44 punch outs.
7: Yates will draw Max Muncy, his teammate from last year. Same goes for Tommy Edman. And then it's Kyle Tucker. Trying to keep it a one-run game here in the seventh. The pitch in tight for a strike. And it's nothing at one. It's the way that Muncy reacted to it. Made it look inside. Yates delivers strike one. Muncy with two doubles today and a walk. A one. And it's down low. One ball and one strike. He's played 18 games against the Pirates here in this ballpark. Muncy, 9 homers, 16 RBIs. And prior to today, he was hit 352 in those games. Dodgers are 15-2. And Muncy plays against the Pirates here. Fouled away, one ball, two strikes.
8: First two doubles, his last two at-bats were almost identical. Hit the exact same spot, almost the third. A little out in front.
7: Yates ahead. And the pitch is swung on, hit to right, and another base hit. This one will be cut off well before the wall. So just a single for Muncy, who continues his exemplary hitting against the Pirates, especially here.
8: Yates tried to sneak the fastball by him with two strikes. Wanted to go in and end up running right over the middle. The way he's swinging, he's not going to miss many of those.
7: Leadoff hit for Muncy, who is 3-for-3. No one has retired him. Here is Tommy Edman. York in at third. The pitch, strike from Kirby Yates. Playing field pretty much covered in shadows now. The batter's eye most of the way as well. Well, one pitch. Ball hit to left on a line and caught on the sinking liner. A dive by Mangum to meet it just above the earth. One out.
8: And nice play by Jake. I mean, you have to make that decision immediately. No time to pause. Got a good break on it. Charging hard. Catches it about 8 inches off the turf.
7: Muncy stays at first. Now one out, a 4-3 Dodgers lead. Kyle Tucker is the man responsible for that. He had a two-run single in the fifth inning to take a Dodgers deficit, turn it into a lead. He swings and lines one foul up the right side.

0: Now timeout. Mangum will wipe his brow. York is still in the on deck circle, trying to see if anybody else might have a bat in the Pirates dugout. Can't see if anybody is. Wouldn't that be something too if Lau batted for York? Remember back in Washington?
1: Yeah.
0: It was York to bat for Lau against Mitchell Parker. 2-2. Check swinging a ball down and in. 3-2. But that's just showing feel for the game, in my opinion. You know. Yeah. Who's most likely to win you the game? Here's the pitch. Check swing. Did he go? On the appeal to first, Easterbrook rings him up. Mangum strikes out for a third time, and York will bat. Well, need a couple of extra base hits. Need a home run. Two outs, nobody on. Down a run. Pirates golden opportunity in the eighth. Man at third, one out. Reynolds and Cruz struck out. The only chance they've had since the second inning to score. Swing and a foul back, strike one. They took an early 3-0 lead. Dodgers had 6 hits last night. Tonight they have 7. Pitch, not much. I'm thinking 2. York looking at a fastball right down the middle. With the Pirates down a run here in the ninth inning.
1: I hate to say it though, but we walked 12 and hit 2 in the first 15 innings of the series. So, yeah, not many hits.
0: Swing and a bouncer foul. And that's my point, is yeah. You don't give up that many hits right. In either game to the Dodgers.
1: Yeah.
0: And you might lose 2. That's a tough pill to swallow. Self-inflicted. But still got a chance, but 1 strike left. Nothing in 2 with 2 outs. Down 4-3, ninth inning. Nick York to face Tanner Scott. Muncy playing the line, no doubles. Here's the pitch. Swinging a looping fly ball. Shallow. Second base. Edmonds got it. Pirates go quietly. And the Dodgers win a pair of 1-run games. 4-3, the final postgame after this on the Pirates Radio Network.
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0: 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The A's have a 4-3 lead at the Astros in the ninth inning in Houston. The Mets are leading at the White Sox 8-5. That's in the top of the eighth in Chicago. Giants 2, Red Sox nothing, top of the ninth in Boston. The Reds have an 8-2 lead at the Diamondbacks in the bottom of the sixth. Guardians 4, Rockies 2, top 7 in Denver. The Twins only 5-1 lead at the Padres, and that's in the top of the fifth. Blue Jays a 4-3 winner at the Yankees. Brewers win again 4-1 over the Braves. The Marlins have a 4-2 victory over the Nationals today. The Marlins back to two games over. The Phillies are 12-3 winners over the Cardinals, and the Angels win 3-0 at Texas. Orioles have a 3-2 victory today over the Rays. The Mariners beat the Cubs 5-4. The Royals over the Tigers 3-1. And here in L.A., it was the Dodgers beating the Pirates 4-3. And we'll take you back through the game coming up next right here on the Pirates Radio Network, presented by Iron City and IC Light.
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0: Back on the postgame show here from Dodger Stadium. Since the beginning of 2017, the Pirates have lost 22 of 27 here in this ballpark. Again, a 4-3 defeat here today. Dodgers win it. For every Pirates pitcher strikeout in August, Coppers is donating $25 to Visibility Pittsburgh. Pirates pitchers have fanned 192 opponents. That's a pledge of $4,800, courtesy of Coppers, protecting what matters, preserving the future. And the Pirates facing two-time reigning Cy Young Award winner Tarek Skubal. Is going to be tough to get some runs against him, but the Pirates defied that in the first inning.
3: He ropes one into right, base hit, and Valdez will score. Reynolds will be waved around third. Relay is bobbled, and all the way to third is Cruz. A two-run double for O'Neill Cruz here in the first inning. He is red hot for the Bucks.
0: And so Cruz giving the Pirates a 2-0 lead. Right after that, Rafael Flores Jr. with a bounce out, and the Pirates would take a 3-0 lead. And York and Triolo would combine for singles in the second inning. And after Henry Davis laid down a bunt, that put second to third, a one out. And the Pirates, the rest of the game, every time they got a runner in scoring position, they struck out. And so no more opportunities for the Pirates. And over time, the Dodgers would take the lead and keep it for good. It would be two runs allowed by Jared Jones in his four innings. He would walk five. That was a career high in his first game back pitching in Southern California. Johan Ramirez gave up a two-run ground single by Kyle Tucker in the fifth. That put the Dodgers ahead for good. And Doval, who was later ejected, Kirby Yates and Antoine Kelly put up zeros after that to keep it a one-run game, but the Pirates would not prevail. And so it's the Dodgers taking the first two games of the series, each by a single run, as it goes the Dodgers' way 4-3 today. The Pirates have now lost 11 of 14 on the road. We'll take a look at the final numbers and preview tomorrow's action right after this here on the Pirates Radio Network, presented by Iron City and IC Light.
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0: With you for a final wrap here from Dodger Stadium as the Dodgers win it 4-3 today for Los Angeles. 4 runs on 7 hits. No errors and 9 left. The Dodgers are 79-51. For the Pirates, 3 runs on 6 hits, an error. 4 left. The Pirates are 63-68. The winner is Tarek Skubal. He's 8-7. The loss to Johan Ramirez. He is 6-4. The save to Tanner Scott, his 19th. Time of the game, 2 hours, 44 minutes. A sellout crowd of 53,417 here at Dodger Stadium. Well, the Pirates will try to avoid the sweep. They've now lost 5 consecutive road series, and they can at least put a stop to that here tomorrow as they will take on 2-time Cy Young Award winner Blake Snell, another left-hander for the Dodgers. And the Pirates have yet to name a starting pitcher. We'll have it for you tomorrow. 3:10 for the Pirates Insider Show with Jason Mackey, and it's a 4:10 first pitch here from Dodger Stadium. Thanks again to Seth Davis back at our network control center and to Mike Noto, our producer-engineer with us here in the booth. And for my partner, John Wehner, my name is Joe Block. Repeating the final score here today, it was the Dodgers 4 and the Pirates 3. So long and good evening from Los Angeles. This has been a presentation of the Pirates Radio Network presented by Iron City and IC Light.
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0: 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There it goes. Davis. Oh, my God. Davis is going to run it all the way back.
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1: Segment of the show before we hand the baton off to my man, Linnell Willingham. It's time for us to try to make you some money, right? Every show we end with giving you some picks. Today is no different because Andrew and I have our Sunday selections to give to you.
0: Closing the show with cash.
2: Hello, I like money.
0: It's our Sunday selection.
2: Something to bring me my money.
0: Yeah. Hey, Elijah, give me a winner.
1: All right, Andrew. You were the one much more successful yesterday than I was, so I'll let you lead us off here with your first Sunday selection.
3: Yeah, first I'm looking at the American League and the MLB. Blue Jays against Yankees in a rubber match. Give me the Blue Jays to win this game. Jose Soriano against Carlos Rodon. Pretty good matchup for a Sunday afternoon in New York, but I like the Blue Jays in this one as they continue to fight for the wild card push, and I think they can win the series against the Yankees.
1: Yeah, that was a tough one to pick. I initially maybe wrote Yankees over Blue Jays and just didn't feel the juice enough to be able to follow through with it because the Blue Jays are playing a little better, so I scratched it off my list. Wanted to keep it in Major League Baseball, too. I know the Brewers have had their way with the Braves this weekend, but I can't see a sweep. I got to go with the Braves here. I think the Braves still the best team in that division, clearly running away with it. Tyler Molly's on the mound for the Braves today. I like that addition, right? I don't think it's some groundbreaking, game-changing addition that they made, but with some of the injuries they've had to that pitching staff, gives them a good back-end starter. It's the Little League game, going to be on ESPN tonight. So Sunday Night Baseball, the way the good Lord intended it. Give me the Braves to win this one. And anytime you get the Braves at plus money, you're not going to get that a lot throughout the rest of the summer. I'm just going to say take the opportunity, especially if they're playing a pitcher not named Jacob Mizorowski or Logan Henderson. Yeah, I'm going to take the Braves here in this one to win on the money line. I believe that's about plus 114 here in that one. So give me the Braves.
3: I'll keep it in the MLB. This time going to the National League. Pirates and Dodgers. I'm looking at one player, though, Blake Snell. In his last couple of starts, he's been excellent. And I'm looking at the strikeout totals at 7.5 right now. Give me the over for Blake Snell. I think he mows down this Pirates team that is falling out of wild card contention. And I think Blake Snell has a great Sunday start.
1: Oh, I love it. Love it. I'm going to go. A lot of European soccer started yesterday. And my World Cup fever hasn't necessarily ended. This is one of the most fun sports summers of my life because of how much I thoroughly enjoyed the World Cup. Really helped out a lot whenever you kind of hit a little bit of a lull in the sports calendar. I've kind of been riding that high too, Andrew. I'm not going to lie. I bought FIFA for the first time in like 10 years. I've been getting a lot more into it. Watched a lot yesterday. And you know what? I'm going to play it pretty safe today. And I'm going to take two favorites. You got to parlay them together, right? I'm going to take a couple favorites here. Give me Paris Saint-Germain, right? They're not gonna, probably going to be playing their full slew of stars. But that is the two-time defending Champions League champions, the Kings of Europe. They're playing Stade Rennais, if I'm saying even saying that correctly. I don't even care who they play. Give me PSG. Also, Manchester City, your boys, Andrew, playing AFC Bournemouth today. They're heavy favorites in that one. I'm still riding a high of watching Erling Haaland play soccer. So parlay that. Parlay Manchester City and Paris Saint-Germain to both win their league openers this morning. And get a little festive. Hey, these things start early, 9 a.m. Eastern for Man City and AFC Bournemouth. And, of course, PSG's playing at 2:45 later this afternoon.
3: Yeah, I think that Man City game should be interesting to look at. Season opener for Man City against Bournemouth. And, yeah, I'm with you. I would definitely bet on Man City in today's game.
1: Yeah, I think highly of Man City, mostly because of Erling Haaland. I don't have to have an advanced knowledge of the sport to know that that guy is really good. My last one, too, though, I'll go back to baseball. Nick Martinez on the mound for the Tampa Bay Rays today. Kind of a revelation for them. This is a guy that's been really an interesting pitcher, I think, throughout the course of his career. He's not like one of these high-velocity guys that you see that have become kind of a luxury in baseball. ground ball guy, the perfect type of guy for what the Rays have wanted. He's won 12 games this year. I know pitching decisions like wins and losses, Andrew, don't really matter a ton. They really shouldn't matter a ton, but I do think it says a lot that when you pitch, your team wins a lot. And Nick Martinez has 12 wins on the year. Shane Baz has been really disappointing. I was hoping to see more from him for the Baltimore Orioles this year. Yes, I know the O's have some desperation factor to them to really need this game. They're at home in Baltimore. But give me the Rays on the run line here, -1.5, to maybe extend their lead in the AL East. Don't know if you have any more left. Or if you have one more, Andrew.
3: Yeah, I'll keep it back in the MLB, and I think I'll go with the Brewers. I know you already mentioned it, but that game is the Little League Classic in Williamsport. So, yeah, give me the Brewers. I think they're going to sweep, and I picked the Brewers yesterday. I'm going to keep rolling with the Brew Crew.
1: How fun, though. The Little League Classic, always fun every year. I'm just excited to see Sunday Night Baseball back on ESPN. I'm always for that. You know, it makes me a little nostalgic. A little bit to have that one back on ESPN. I know they've been without the contract for Sunday Night Baseball for less than a year, but good to see that one back. Brewers still keep winning though, man. 81-49 right now. 81-49. We talked about it a little bit yesterday, but I don't know if I can fully get myself to buy in on the Brewers winning the World Series. And I think a lot of that is just playoff scarring from the last couple of years. I think it is. Maybe, I don't know if they have the bats good enough to be able to seal the deal and actually get to a World Series, but man, this is one of the better Brewers teams you've seen in a long time. Going to be hard to see any type of pitching staff, even the lost pitching, if those two teams were to meet in the playoffs. I haven't got a lot of baseball in today, so good to be able to scratch that itch a little bit. I'm Elijah Campbell. He's Andrew Relvas. Thank you for hanging out with us this morning. We'll be back again next Saturday. 6 a.m. Eastern, 8 a.m. Eastern. My man Linnell Willingham is going to take you the rest of the way here as you listen to Westwood One Sports in the Westwood One Sports app.
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32: From Ridgeway to Lebanon, Warren to New Freedom, this is Lincoln Radio Journal. On this edition, with inflation having topped 30% since the COVID-19 pandemic, affordability has become a key issue. Steve Swedberg from the Competitive Enterprise Institute is here with a look at the latest economic numbers. New York City's race-conscious school admissions policies denied admission to her son. Now, Yifang Chen is fighting back. Kathy Hoekstra from the Pacific Legal Foundation has her in the American Heroes Spotlight. And Pennsylvania must tap its vast energy resources to power the data centers needed to keep America competitive in the artificial intelligence race. Emily Bry from Americans for Prosperity Pennsylvania has this week's Lincoln Radio Journal commentary. I'm Loman Henry, and welcome to Lincoln Radio Journal. We'll get to Steve Swedberg from the Competitive Enterprise Institute in just a couple of minutes, but first, news headlines from patownhall.com. In an election year reversal, Governor Josh Shapiro this past week issued an executive order placing numerous roadblocks in the path to development of data centers. According to the Center Square, just 1 year ago, Shapiro called the state's fast-track permitting process a, quote, game-changer in getting such projects moving. But public opposition to the construction of data centers, driven by misinformation and interference by Chinese actors seeking to slow the U.S. development of artificial intelligence, caused Shapiro to reverse course. It will now be significantly more difficult for data center developers to obtain the state permits needed to construct data centers, meaning companies will now look to more hospitable states in which to site their facilities. Meanwhile, a restart of the Three Mile Island nuclear power plant near Harrisburg has taken a major step forward. Penn Live reports the facility has taken delivery of the first of three new power transformers needed to resume electric generation. Constellation Energy is in the process of what it terms as an unprecedented restart. Power from TMI will be purchased by Microsoft to run its data centers, thus not placing a further strain on the electric grid. A new ad campaign by Empowering America's Parents has launched a multi-million dollar paid media blitz in the states which have not yet opted into the new federal school choice program. That includes Pennsylvania, where Governor Josh Shapiro has bowed to pressure by the state teacher unions and not yet agreed to give parents and students more educational options. Empowering America's Parents is helmed by former Virginia Governor Glenn Youngkin. According to the Center Square, the first wave of what will be a six-figure digital and text campaign has been launched in the Philadelphia and Pittsburgh suburbs to reach voters who are viewed as persuadable in favor of school choice options. Read about all things Pennsylvania at patownhall.com. Inflation has cooled a bit, but the cumulative rise in prices over the past 5 years have placed a strain on household budgets. Here with a look at the latest numbers is Steve Swedberg. He is the finance and monetary policy analyst at the Competitive Enterprise Institute. Steve, welcome to Lincoln Radio Journal. Steve, of course, affordability as Americans look at their personal finances at their kitchen table, as always, is a big issue. The economy always is. So we can understand where we are at this moment. Take us back about 5 years or so, and what has the trend been over that period with inflation, job growth, et cetera?
0: In terms of inflation and consumer price growth, since January 2020, it has increased by about 30%. When we talk about the CPI or the consumer price index and say that it goes up by 0.1% a month or that it goes up by 2+% every year, probably a good reminder for the consumers that that doesn't mean the prices are going down. When they say the CPI goes up or it's growing, it means it's growing less. The rate of growth is less than it was in a previous month or in a previous year. We're not where we were at, like in the 21-22 inflationary spike, which was around 8% in 2022. But it's still the overall year-to-year inflation is still above the Federal Reserve's 2% target.
32: Let's talk a little bit about the Federal Reserve. A lot of Americans, you know, we hear about it all the time, but they don't necessarily understand its role in the economy. So a little bit of background. What is the role of the Fed? And then we can talk about how they approach inflation.
0: The Federal Reserve, which was founded in 1913, they are the central bank. And since the 1970s, we formally have cut off from the gold standard completely, now are strictly on fiat money. So the federal job as a central bank, it's to manage the amount of money and credit flowing through the economy so that it has reasonably stable prices and the economy can operate smoothly. So it has a dual mandate for price stability and making sure that there's employment growth. So that goes back to the dual mandate. So they're keeping inflation under control. They're helping keep employment high. And the tricky part, especially when getting into the interest rate that they set, if the inflation is growing too quickly, then you would need to raise the interest rates to cool down the economy. But if it's not, then or the labor market's not doing so well, then you would lower it. So it's like easier to borrow and then businesses can start up more quickly because lower interest rates makes it easier to borrow.
32: So we have this sort of dual responsibility here for the Fed, Steve, and it is a balancing act, no doubt about mm-hmm. that. As you look at interest rates, right now they are considered to be high, but really if you look back over, say, 20, 25 years, are we at a high point?
0: The high was back in the 80s. If we go back to the Great Recession, it was near zero. It was starting to rise around 2016, 2017. Then it started to drop a bit during the pandemic, and then it was near zero through much of the pandemic. And then because the Fed pretty much did quantitative easing, so just printing off a bunch of money to buy up mortgage-backed securities and government bonds, That caught up with it, and because the economy was growing, the Fed had to raise interest rates around 2022 to make sure that the inflation didn't get even more out of hand than it already did. And then around 2024, the interest rates started to drop a bit, and we're around the 3.5% mark.
32: So we have ourselves at, certainly not by any historical measure high, but higher than what it was when it comes to interest rates. There was a lot of talk that inflation has cooled somewhat, that the Fed may cut interest rates over the summer and early fall. They had their meeting last month, Steve, and they did not cut the interest rate. What was the thinking of the Fed?
0: Looking at it from the outside, what happened was that the labor market's proving to be resilient, and between the tariffs and the war going on in the Middle East, that's putting upward pressure on prices, particularly with energy prices. So it's making the Fed reassess. In its latest meeting, it was actually a 9-3 vote. So nine of the members on the Federal Reserve Board of Governors, they voted to maintain the interest rates, but there were three that actually voted for an increase. I'm not a crystal ball, but if those pressures continue and the labor market continues to be resilient, although the latest job numbers, there's I think it was 23,000 that were cut and there were some downward revisions. But again, the Fed's not looking at a month basis necessarily. They're trying to look at bigger picture. But even with all that, they're still with what's going on in the greater economy. There's pressure to increase interest rates. And I personally wouldn't be surprised if there were an increase sometime before the end of this year.
32: In terms of those job numbers, you just said that they were not quite what was expected. We did have a fairly robust increase in the number of jobs earlier in this year. So
0: yes.
32: So you're telling me it's cooled off, and why is that?
0: What happened was that in the latest jobs report, it went down 23,000 jobs. And then looking at May and June's reporting, it had a combined downward revision of about 103,000. I think it's part of that is you're feeling the pinch of the higher prices. So employers are feeling those pinches. And that's causing employers, particularly like in retail trade and leisure and hospitality, to cut back on the hiring. So that's putting a bit of a drag on the economy.
32: We are talking with Steve Swedberg from the Competitive Enterprise Institute, where he is the finance and monetary policy analyst. We've been talking so far about interest rates, about inflation and job numbers. Now, we're not going to get into the politics of this, Steve, but there has been a movement over the summer in a lot of the primaries where those who want to push socialism have made significant progress, and their prescriptions are for more and more government intervention into the economy. Has that ever worked, and is that really our way out of the current situation?
0: Broad answer, no. Some of these candidates are winning because, going back to the theme of affordability, people are struggling with paying for everything from rent to food to utilities. There's certainly that frustration. We would have to go policy by policy, but in the economic system, certainly the more that the government owns means of production, the bigger of a problem it is, so that we can get into the definition of what socialism is. But I mean, whether you're talking about whether there should be universal health care, universal pre-K, or should there be rent control, we can get pros and cons of each. But generally speaking, these, especially if you're looking at like the DSA platform, these proposals come at a high cost and very little incentive to contain those costs. And on top of that, when you do that, you remove the incentive from a competitive marketplace to improve and do better.
32: Looking at that, one of the things we need to discuss here, Steve, is, of course, the purchasing power of Americans has eroded as we've seen this inflation, which topped about 30% over the last 5 years or so. So what steps can be taken here to restore the purchasing power of consumers?
0: Depends on, like with housing, I would put that's more on the state and local level to deal with what I call the unholy trinity of land use, zoning, and permitting regulations, and to help us streamline or even eliminate some of those that are really just getting in the way of houses being produced. We can go into like a tariff policy, because that's just increasing prices. It's an import tax, and that usually gets passed on to the consumer, so that's putting upward pressure as well. Again, we'd have to go down item by item to get at like specifics.
32: Well, I'm glad you brought up the issue of tariffs. So let's talk a bit about what tariffs are, because some folks may not understand what exactly we're talking about here. What are tariffs? And President Trump seems to be very fond of them, sometimes using them as a negotiating tool, other times not so much. So what are tariffs? And drill down a little bit deeper into their impact on our everyday prices.
0: In short terms, a tariff is an import tax that the government puts on to typically a good that's brought in the country from abroad. That tax is collected at the border from customs. What happens is that someone has to absorb that cost. So the foreign exporter could lower its price. The importer or retailer could absorb some or all of it by having a smaller profit margin. But usually what happens in most of these cases, and the Congressional Budget Office pointed this out recently, is that it's usually passed on to the American consumers, and they typically pay that through higher retail price.
32: In terms of the consumer, one of the things we often look at here, Steve, is consumer confidence. Do consumers have the confidence to go out and spend money because they think they're going to be able to make it and afford payments on certain higher cost goods? Over the past few months, have we seen any sort of movement in consumer confidence to begin with, but also in terms of retail sales?
0: I think it was in May that the consumer confidence in the University of Michigan, their survey of consumers, which they've been doing since the 1950s, that actually hit an all-time low. I think it was around May when the war in the Middle East peaked. But still interesting that in spite of that, you still do see consumption numbers. And again, I mean, the labor market, in spite of some of those downward revisions and a little bit of that modest job loss, it's still proving to be resilient, and people are still wanting to spend even in spite of that.
32: The economy, very, very resilient, and people still spending money. Energy is another big area here, Steve. We have seen, of course, a spike in the cost of gasoline at the pump, and it seems that people are particularly sensitive to the cost of a gallon of gas in terms of how they view the economy. As we look at the energy situation, we've heard a lot about America being energy independent, yet you have a closure of the Strait of Hormuz where we don't really get much of our oil from, having an impact here. Why is it that any disruption in another part of the world is having such a big impact here at home?
0: The reason why is the Strait of Hormuz is responsible for about, I think it's 15-20% of petroleum passes through that strait. So when there's less oil moving, global oil prices rise, and that ultimately affects gasoline prices at home because these oil prices exist in a global market because it's a globally traded commodity. So, we do produce oil, but at the same time, again, it's determined in the global market, and as a result of that, it doesn't matter. It matters less in terms of like U.S. specific reserves or stock. That those prices spread throughout the entire globe, and that's why Americans feel it at the gas station.
32: We have been talking with Steve Swedberg, who is the Finance and Monetary Policy Analyst at the Competitive Enterprise Institute. Steve, tell us a bit about CEI. Also, where can folks go on the web to learn more about all of these various economic issues that we have discussed today?
0: CEI is a public policy organization whose mission it is to reform America's unaccountable regulatory state. For more information, you can go to CEI.org.
32: Steve Swedberg of the Competitive Enterprise Institute. Steve, thank you for being with us.
0: Thank you. Have a great day.
32: When her son was denied admission to one of New York City's top public high schools because of race-based admission policies, Yifeng Chen decided to fight back. Kathy Hoekstra from the Pacific Legal Foundation talks with her about her fight for merit-based admissions. Kathy?
1: Thank you, Loman. Most parents want their children to have opportunities they never had, and Yifeng Chen is no different. When New York City changed its admissions process for its specialized public high schools, think Stuyvesant and Bronx Science, to include race preferences, she feared that hardworking students would be denied educational opportunities they had earned. At the time, the fear was only a prediction, but today it's her family's reality. Hi, everyone. I'm Kathy Hoekstra with Pacific Legal Foundation, and this is American Radio Journal. Yifeng Chen joins me now today, an immigrant from China, a Stanford PhD, a data analyst, a mother of three, and an American hero who's defending the simple idea that individual merit opens doors, not racial identity. Well, Yifeng, long before there was a lawsuit, there was a teenager who came to America from China. I'm wondering how your journey shaped the way you think about opportunity and what it means to earn it.
2: Thank you, Kathy, for the introduction. Like you said, right, I came here as a teenager. I didn't speak a lot of English. I worked my way through. I took all the tests that everyone had to take. I took the SAT. I took the GRE to go to grad school. So for me, I think the opportunities that the merit provided me, it's pretty obvious. It's like a mobility. You go from a working class to a middle class and maybe sometimes beyond, right? It's definitely a opportunity. You could say that it's one of the only opportunity that one has as a new immigrant to this country.
1: Okay. And then enter what has been going on in New York City's admissions process is based mostly on a single entrance exam. It's an acronym, SHSAT. And under this, most seats traditionally went to just the highest scoring students, full stop. While a small number were reserved for low income students who just narrowly missed the cutoff test score. Under the Mayor de Blasio administration, the city expanded this small supplemental program and expanded it to reserve 20% of the seats for the students who, again, just narrowly missed that cutoff test score. On top of that, limiting eligibility to students from certain middle schools. Therefore, not all low-income students across the entire city could be eligible for the supplemental path to admission. So represented free of charge by Pacific Legal Foundation, you joined a lawsuit arguing that the Constitution doesn't allow the government to decide who receives public educational opportunities using race, either directly or indirectly. At the time, your son, your oldest, was in the first grade, but the court says he's not harmed yet because he's not even high school age. He's not old enough to take the test. So you were dismissed from the case. Years later, the very thing that you sensed was going to happen happened. Your son, now old enough to take the admissions test, missed the admission to Stuyvesant by just 3 points. And this is a score that actually would have earned him a seat the year before, full stop. What was it like for you watching the future that you warned about become reality for your family?
2: It's devastating. So let's go back a little bit. So currently, even without the discovery program, the 20% expansion, at least 50% of the students who attend those specialized high schools, they are already from low-income family, most of them like from immigrant families. So when you said that De Blasio back then expanded the discovery to 20%, that's a lot. That's like one in every 5 seats. And the catch is here. Before 2018, right, the discovery is a small percentage for those students who merely missed the cutoff. Now, after the discovery expansion, we're not talking about merely missed. Let me give you an example. So the cutoff to all of the 8 specialized high schools, the lowest one is Brooklyn Latin. I think the cutoff is 495, okay? So for a student to qualify for discovery, you have to satisfy several criteria. So first, you have to be from a low-income family. Second of all, you have to go to a low-income middle school. If your school doesn't have economic need index of 60%, that means over 60% of the students in this middle school are low-income, then you are not qualified for the discovery. Most of all, you need to score below 495. So we are talking about kids who are entering Stuyvesant, for example, who scores below 495, right? Some of them scores 100 points below 561. So you have students who scores 461 who are going to Stuyvesant versus my son who scores 558, missed by 3 points, who are kept out of the program. So yes, it's devastating. It's very frustrating. I mean, I've foreseen this 8 years ago. That's why I joined the lawsuit, because this is a zero-sum game, right? If you are preserving seats for certain people, like Latino or Black, then 20% of seats that you're taking away, it has to be from Asian Americans, like my son, who scored only 3 points below the cutoff, who would have otherwise absolutely made his way into Stuyvesant without this 20% set aside. I knew this was going to come 8 years ago. That's why I joined the lawsuit. But they dismissed me because my son was only a first grader. You know what? 8 years later, now the harm has actually occurred. What I can say is that justice delayed is justice denied. This is racial discrimination. The government is setting racial quotas to preferred ethnicity.
1: Yeah, and supporters of this new admissions policy haven't even been quiet about the intent to squeeze out or limit the number of Asian American students as well as white students in favor of other students based simply on racial identity. And, you know, you are just as resolute today as you were 8 years ago. What keeps you going?
2: My kids means a lot to me. The education opportunity for all the kids in New York City. This is just the wrong thing to do. Mind you, the Discovery Program did not have the impact that de Blasio back then wanted it. He wanted 45-50% Black and Latino. That did not happen. The Discovery Program is still the same. Those people who scored below the threshold who qualify for Discovery are still Asian Americans who otherwise would have never qualified. So by doing this, you are only lowering the standards for these schools, right? Other than that, you're not doing anything else. For this very reason, I just believe I have to fight. I know it's an uphill battle. POF attorneys are fighting for the right cause. It's about constitutional rights. It's about individual students, my son, who are harmed in this racial discriminating policy.
1: Now we are, what, two or three mayoral administrations later. And I do want to point out it's important that the original case that you originally joined in 2018, from which your claim was dismissed, is still going strong. But now Mayor Mondami's administration and New York City has to defend its discriminatory policy against your case as well. Yifeng, thank you so much for joining us. We very much appreciate it. And hopefully we can have you back and talk further as the case progresses.
2: Thank you, Kathy.
1: You can learn more about both of these cases and all the work we're doing at Pacific Legal Foundation at pacificlegal.org. And if you or someone you know has experienced unlawful government overreach and shown extraordinary courage like Yifeng, I'd love to hear from you. Drop me a line at Kathy@AmericanHeroes.org. In the meantime, be sure to join me next month with another courageous American hero. I'm Kathy Hoekstra for America Radio Journal.
32: Pennsylvania energy is the keystone to powering American competitiveness in artificial intelligence. Emily Bry of Americans for Prosperity Pennsylvania talks about it on this Lincoln Radio Journal commentary.
3: Drive across Pennsylvania right now and you'll start noticing something new going up alongside the farms and the factories. Data centers. Big, unglamorous buildings full of servers. If you've read anything about them lately, you've probably heard the warning. They're the boogeyman straining the power grid and eating up electricity nobody can spare. Here's the number driving that fear. According to research from Americans for Prosperity's policy roadmap, a data center can use up to 50 times more electricity per square foot than a typical office building. By 2028, these facilities could account for a dramatically larger share of the country's electricity use. To some, that sounds like a problem. I'd argue it's a sign of something going right. Meet Sarah, who runs a small marketing firm. 2 years ago, she couldn't compete for national clients. She didn't have enough staff nor a budget to be successful. Today, she's using AI tools to do work that used to require a team of 12, and she's landing contracts she never could have touched before. None of that happens without a data center running somewhere in the background. Meet Tim, who owns a precision manufacturing shop here in the Commonwealth. He's using AI-assisted design software to shave weeks off production timelines that used to slow him down against bigger competitors. Meet the family in rural Pennsylvania whose kid is getting tutored in calculus by an AI program because the nearest specialist tutor is 90 minutes away. None of that happens without power, and lots of it. That's the part doom and gloom coverage leaves out. A data center isn't the destination, it's the plumbing. It's what lets millions of Pennsylvanians build, compete, and solve problems nobody in Harrisburg or Washington ever could have planned for them. This is how progress has always been achieved in this country. Not because a handful of planners mapped it out in advance, but because people closest to a problem were free to experiment, try things, and build. here's where it gets frustrating. The digital economy moves fast. Our permitting system, however, does not. Our roadmap points out that the median federal environmental impact statement takes almost 3 years to complete. 3 years in an economy that reinvents itself every 18 months. Pennsylvania has coal country, natural gas, and the workforce to build the energy infrastructure this moment demands. Why don't we have a permitting process

0: So did the factories that built Pennsylvania's middle class. So did the railroads that once ran through this commonwealth and connected it to the rest of the country. Every generation faces the same choice. Ask how to restrict rising demand, or ask how to build enough to meet it. Pennsylvania didn't become an industrial powerhouse by choosing the first question, and there's no reason to start now. Head to AmericansForProsperity.org to learn more about what common sense permitting reform could mean for Pennsylvania's energy future. This is Emily Bry, State Director with Americans for Prosperity, Pennsylvania.
1: 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The Lincoln Radio Journal is produced weekly by the Lincoln Institute of Public Opinion Research, Incorporated. The Lincoln Institute is completely funded through the generosity of individuals, corporations, and philanthropic foundations, including the Pennsylvania Manufacturers Association, the Allegheny Foundation of Pittsburgh, and the Houston Foundation of Coatesville, all of whom have helped to underwrite the cost of this program. Lincoln Radio Journal is a trademark of the Lincoln Institute of Public Opinion Research, Incorporated. Comments and opinions expressed on this program are those of the guests and do not necessarily reflect the views of the Lincoln Institute or of this radio station. From the Frederick W. Anton III Center in Harrisburg, I'm Loman Henry. 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
2: Decision to me that ultimately must be made by the head coach, Todd Monken. And that gutsy decision is, like I said, to give a middle finger to the front office here. And I say that for lack of a better phrase, right? I say that so you can understand. The dynamic that exists right now in Cleveland is that their owner, Jimmy Haslam, wants to play his $200-plus million investment in Deshaun Watson. Made the trade for him a couple of seasons back. Obviously, things have not gone as planned for the Cleveland Browns. And as a result, they still don't have a long-term answer at quarterback. But they have a pretty interesting and intriguing option to me in Shedeur Sanders, and I believe if given the opportunity, he ultimately will make the most of it. Will he get that opportunity, I guess, is the real question here that exists with the Cleveland Browns. We will put a bookmark in our conversation surrounding Cleveland. We'll get back to them coming up here momentarily. What I want to get into now is the team that I root for on a day-to-day basis, the team that gets my blood pressure going, if we're being honest, talking about the old Washington Commanders. And like I've said all offseason about my Washington Commanders, health is what's most important. And I know that every football fan probably feels that way. The only team that probably feels like health doesn't matter to them, damn it, nobody. Even if you have supreme depth, health at certain positions, paramount, quarterback, obviously the most important. As we saw last year with Washington, Jaden Daniels starting and finishing just four games throughout the entirety of the season. Yesterday we saw the preseason debut of one Jaden Daniels for act three of his young career. And it didn't go well, if I'm being frank, right? Yesterday, and, you know, some folks out there that wear burgundy and gold-colored glasses, they're not going to be honest about what happened yesterday offensively. That was an unmitigated disaster, what you saw yesterday from Washington offensively. Talking about the Commanders. It was, went about as bad as it could possibly go, if I'm being honest. Three plays, 1 yard, a minute, 35 seconds a clock.

0: regular season. Buckle up. Westwood One Sports.
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21: That was Chris Rose on WEWS News 5 Cleveland yesterday. The only touchdown pass that's been thrown in the preseason by either Deshaun Watson or Shador Sanders. Welcome back into Westwood One Sports. Chris Mack alongside Kate Constable here on BetMGM Game Day. Coming up in about 15, 20 minutes. Why are guys going back to college when they could be in the NFL? I think it might actually make some sense. We'll go through it before noon Eastern, 9 Pacific. We are with you until 4 Eastern, 1 Pacific, all day here on Westwood One Sports. Coming up in about an hour, Bob Condotta of the Seattle Times to preview what is the final game of the second weekend of the NFL preseason. Seahawks are in Nashville

0: He's come in inheriting 28 runners. He's only allowed 7 to score. I swear every time I put on a Dodgers game, there's runners on, he's pitching.
1: 2-2, swung through and missed. As Vesia wins that battle, got him on a slider, one out.
0: Yeah, just a big, huge rip. Well, we need base runners, and way out in front on a hanging slider. I mean, that was right down the middle, belt high.
1: Here is Nick York, hitless in 3 tries today. And the pitch, a little bit up for ball one. York has never faced Vesia. Here's the pitch. And it goes to the backstop.
0: Is that another pass ball?
1: Fiducia couldn't handle one back of the second inning.
0: Talking about earlier, Mike Piazza, and how his rule of pass ball, how he wasn't here and you came to see him. He got traded to the Marlins.
1: Yeah, yeah, yeah.
0: He got traded to the Marlins. I want to say it was Sheffield and Charles Johnson came to the Dodgers.
1: Mm-hmm.
0: 97, Charles Johnson had 0 pass balls.
1: That's terrific. 2-0 is a strike, 2-1.
0: The Dodgers catcher is now at 4 this series. But he had 0 errors, 0 pass balls.
1: 0 errors. Now that's extraordinary. If you can combine both, wow. Just a throw to second on a caught stealing. Guy can't catch it, goes in center field. 2-1 way outside, 3-1. These days, catcher interference.
0: Yeah.
1: Not as prevalent back then. So Loud is second with 1 out. Pirates down 4. 4-0, 9th inning. Swing and a miss. And now 3-2 on Nick York. Here's the pitch. Swing and a looping foul to the right. And 3-2 on Nick York with Lau at second. 1 out. 4-0 Dodgers. Dodgers won in 10 innings in game 1 by a single run. They won yesterday by a single run. Today, Pirates have 2 hits. And a 3-2. Swinging a foul back.
0: Yeah, good job of wasting that one. Pretty good location down and away.
1: The last time the Pirates had as little as 2 total bases in a game, so 2 singles or 1 double, it was July of last year in Seattle. Still got time here today, though. 3-2, swinging a foul back. So this is a 21 pitches now for Vesia here. He's gotten 1 out, and it's a 97 degree day.
0: Yeah,
1: and it's a bizarre ride, you know, but
0: yeah.
1: That's the benefit of these long at bats that the Pirates have been putting together. 3-2, swinging a ground ball foul. This will be the 10th pitch coming up to Nick York.
0: Yeah, they're getting, I believe it's Tanner Scott up in the bullpen. Yeah, I was wondering where Vesia was. Didn't see him first 2 games of the series. Maybe, yeah, he needed the rest. Might need another rest tomorrow after throwing at least 23.
1: Pitch number 10 coming up. Swing and a high pop-up back of short.
0: Yeah, ball 4. It was well above the zone.
1: Betts angling away from the sun to make the catch for the second out. Yeah, if he got on, then you got the tying run on deck.
0: Yeah, you're thinking about getting Cruz up there. Neat base runners.
1: Well, it's all up to Spencer Horwitz to get on. He would have to get on, and then Gonzalez would have to reach. And then the tying run would come up, and that would be Cruz. Left on left here for Horwitz, already with a hit against the lefty today. There's a strike. Had two good at-bats against the starter, Snell, who went six scoreless to start. Here's a swing, fly ball out to deep left field, but caught by Hernandez. And that's the ball game. The Pirates shut out for a major league leading 14th time as the Dodgers sweep them 4-0. And we'll have the postgame show after this here on the Pirates Radio Network.
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1: 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And by PNC, brilliantly boring since 1865. Now the Pirates get swept in L.A. as the Dodgers shut them out 4-0 here today. The Pirates now have lost 23 of their last 28 at Dodger Stadium, and now 12 of 15 on the road this season. We'll take a look at scores around baseball when we return here on the Pirates Radio Network, presented by Iron City and IC Live.
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1: Back in the postgame show from Los Angeles, a 4-0 Dodgers win today. 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Cubs lead at the Mariners 10-2 in the eighth inning. Twins trailing at San Diego 8-1 in the ninth. Diamondbacks 5, Reds 3 through 8 innings in Phoenix. Phillies beat the Cardinals 6-4. Rays win over the Orioles 3-1. The Blue Jays fall at the Yankees 8-3. The Marlins a 6-2 home win over the Nationals. A's a 7-6 win at Houston. The Royals win at home 11-7 over Detroit. White Sox a 2-1 home winner over the Mets. 5-3, the Rangers beat the Angels today. Guardians win 7-2 at the Rockies. The Red Sox beat the Giants 5-4. And here today, the Dodgers win 4-0 over the Pirates. Pirates shut out for a major league leading 14th time. We'll take you back through the game up next here on the Pirates Radio Network, presented by Iron City and IC Light.
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1: 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And the Pirates have got a single in the first inning and a single in the second inning. And they were shut out today, 4-0. Back after this.
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1: Final today in Los Angeles, the Dodgers shut out the Pirates 4-0. 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For the Dodgers today, 4 runs on 6 hits, no errors, and 6 men left. The Dodgers are 80-51. For the Pirates, 0 runs on 2 hits, no errors, and 7 left. Pirates are 63-69. The winner is Blake Snell. He is 2-1. The loss to Lake Bacher, he is 1-3. Time of the game, 2 hours and 34 minutes, 44,092 here at Dodger Stadium. So the Pirates will head to San Diego and look for their first win of the road trip. It'll be game one tomorrow night with Braxton Ashcraft on the mound in search of win number 14. He'll oppose new Padres lefty Robbie Ray and will come on the air at 9:15 tomorrow night. It's a 9:40 first pitch from Petco Park. Thanks again to Mike Noto, our producer-engineer with us here in Los Angeles, and to Seth Davis back in our network control center. Thanks to him, as always. And for my partner, John Wehner, my name is Joe Block, repeating the final score here this afternoon. It was the Dodgers 4 and the Pirates nothing. So long and good afternoon from Los Angeles. This has been a presentation of the Pirates Radio Network presented by Iron City and IC Live.
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